90.9 WRCJ, swinging Latin style for a moment. The tune Espacio Verde, Green Space, from the pen of Alberto Nassif, who leads the group Aguanco on congas, Unidad, their most recent offering. And you can hear them, and I think there are a few tickets left, for a special Cinco de Mayo dinner at Mero in the Market. That's part of the Eastern Market complex now. And that'll be on Cinco de Mayo. So I would just check with Mero in the Market to see if there's any tickets left for that very special dinner and the music. On the 9th, Paul Vornhagen and the quartet will be at Rochambeau on Michigan Avenue. Now, I hear that it's just a fabulous space. I haven't been. I will go, and I'll report on it. But Paul says it's a great space. Now, Paul does have a new CD, and it's by his Latin band, Tumbao Bravo. We heard Tres Hermanos from Joy of the Mambo, recorded recently at Blue Llama Jazz Club in Ann Arbor. And we began with Arturo Sandoval. He's got a new one. It's called Sangu. And we heard Red Trumpet from that date. Arturo Sandoval appearing in Detroit on the 15th of May at Orchestra Hall as part of the Paradise Jazz Series. Appearing in May, Matt Wilson will be a special guest with the Detroit Jesuit Mercy Big Band. Here's Matt Wilson, and along with being a great drummer, he's a great composer. Here's his original, The Scenic Route.

0: Oh, beautiful. Maxine Sullivan with her husband at the time, bassist John Kirby, leading the orchestra behind her. You mean so much to me, from the Maxine Sullivan collection. We did hear a piece from John Kirby and the band, one of the great small bands of the swing era. John Kirby special from the biggest little band in the land. I think it went well with Raymond Scott from the collection Reckless Nights and Turkish Twilights, the toy trumpet, and sort of echoing the toy trumpet appeal. That was trumpeter Terrell Stafford, along with Gary Versace, the late Dennis Irwin, and Matt Wilson, the composer, leading on drums, the title track from Matt's CD, The Scenic Route. Matt will be joining the band of the University of Detroit Jesuit, which is led by Joshua James and Pat Prouty, on the 13th of May at 8 p.m. in the Mercy High School on Farmington, or 11 Mile in Farmington Hills. And Matt will be premiering a special ensemble to be conducted by the folks of the U of D Jesuit. And again, you can look up some of this stuff online. I just wanted to share all these things that are happening in May. They're amazing for jazz. And as a matter of fact, here's another one. So we listen to the beautiful, elegant work of Maxine Sullivan. And I think Gabrielle Cavassa compares. She will be singing on Wednesday evening at the Blue Llama Jazz Club in Ann Arbor. Diavolo is her newest offering for Blue Note Records, produced by Detroiter Don Was.
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Uh-huh. Beautiful. Someday My Prince Will Come, swung for you by pianist Jeff Haas and his trio at that time, Jack Dryden bass, Dave Collini drums, a very special guest, Jim Cooper on vibes. This was recorded live at Chateau Chantal outside of Traverse City for the Jazz at Sunset Live series. And Jeff Haas will be bringing a quintet to the Blue Llama Jazz Club on Saturday, May 16th. And Marion Hayden will be in that band along with Detroiter Anthony Stanko. Should be really good. Now, before that, the ensemble Artemis, led by Rini Rosnes, with trumpeter Ingrid Jensen, saxophonist Nicole Glover, bassist Noriko Ueda, and drummer Allison Miller. They will be at Blue Llama on the 9th and on the 6th of May. Gabrielle Cavassa, and we heard her cover of Prisoner of Love from the new release Diavola. Oh, there's so much going on. There's the Ravens Club in Ann Arbor. There's Motor City Wine in Detroit that's got great jazz on the weekends. There's Ziggy's in Ypsilanti. You should check that out sometime. It's a whole lot of fun. Oh, and another one is the Parts and Labor Jam Session. There is just so many great opportunities to hear music. And it doesn't have to be the national players, because the players that live and work around Detroit, Ann Arbor, Windsor, they're national quality. And here's some national players. As May rolls on, we think about the Miles Davis centennial birthday. So when I heard Someday My Prince Will Come, I thought, oh, gotta play some Miles Davis. Here is Miles Davis and his quintet with John Coltrane, tenor saxophone. Just Squeeze Me.

90.9 WRCJ in the swing set. A beauty from Miles Davis and the Quintet of 1955. John Coltrane, the tenor saxophone. Red Garland, piano. Detroiter, Paul Chambers, walking on bass. And Philly Joe Jones, drums. The Duke Ellington standard, Just Squeeze Me, from the new Miles Davis Quintet. Well, we'll wrap up the swing set this evening with a new one. It is from saxophonist, flutist, Steve Wilson, and it's a beautiful record. It's called Enduring Sonance with Renee Rosnes, who will be soon at Blue Llama with the all-women group Artemis, Joe Locke on Vibes, Jay Anderson, and others, to take us up to the time when there is more jazz. John Hill with Jazz For You on 90.9. Here's the Quincy Jones tune, The Eyes of Love. It's just beautiful. And you are beautiful for listening to WRCJ and for supporting the work that's done here by Maxine Michaels on Friday night with Maxology, John Penny, Saturday evening, Jazz Fest Detroit. I'm here on Sundays. There's jazz 7 nights a week from the Jazz Network with John Hill, Dave Schwann, and others. And there's the fabulous classical music with Dr. Dave in the morning, midday music with Haley Taylor, and with Peter Wharf for the afternoon drive time elixir. Thanks so much for listening. Thanks for making it all possible. You're very important to WRCJ. And you're very important to a lot of people, you know. Those that you live with, that love you, that you work with, in your neighborhood, your community, and the like. So take really good care of yourself so that then you can take care of them. And trust us, 90.9 WRCJ, to take care of the music.

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1: Janis Siegel, all right, ladies and gentlemen. Janis Siegel collaborating with the great drummer Bobby Sanabria. Bobby Sanabria's Multiverse big band there with the tune Amazonas comes from the album Vox Humana. Bobby Sanabria opening this jazz hour. Hi, I'm John Hill. I'll be your host.

Certainly one of Chicago's finest. Singer-songwriters Joni Pilato doing the title track from her album called Accidental Melody. Joni, along with Fareed Haq on guitar, John Christensen was the bassist, the percussionists Eric Hines and Juan Pastor. Trumpeter Tom Harrell before that from his album Infinity. The song was Taurus with saxophonist Mark Turner, the guitarist Charles Altura, Ben Street on bass, and the drummer Jonathan Blake. Opening the set, saxophonist Don Braden from his album Earth, Wind, and Wonder, Volume 2, continuing his exploration of the music of Earth, Wind, and Fire and Stevie Wonder with Earth, Wind, and Fire's That's the Way of the World, written by brothers Maurice and Verdine White, along with Charles Stepney. Don Braden with Art Hirahara at the piano. Kenny Davis was the bassist. Jeremy Warren, the drummer. Don Braden from Earth, Wind, and Wonder, Volume 2. We're listening to jazz. I'm John Hill. It's Wes Montgomery with Wind.

0: Music from an album by Rahsaan Roland Kirk. It's a compilation disc called Simmer, Reduce, Garnish, and Serve. That was a song written for Rahsaan's lovely wife, Dorthan. Dorthan's Walk, with Phil Bowler on bass, drummer Sonny Brown, trombonist Steve Turay, pianist Hilton Ruiz, and of course the great Rahsaan Roland Kirk on tenor saxophone. From Dorthan's Walk, we opened the set with Phoebe's Stroll, a tune written by the pianist Orrin Evans that comes from his album called The Red Door. Orrin Evans with bassist Robert Hurst and drummer Marvin Smitty Smith. We're listening to jazz.
1: 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We need your help.

0: Surprise, a tune not written by John Hendricks for Lambert, Hendricks, and Ross. That was Slim Gallard's Poppity Pop from an album called High Flying with Lambert, Hendricks, and Ross, their third album for Columbia, preceded by Thelonious Monk from Monk's Blues, the tune Brilliant Corners with a big band led by Oliver Nelson. Monk flew out to California just so he could work with Oliver and the big band. Oliver Nelson, very busy doing a lot of television work. And we opened the set with drummer Bobby Sanabria and his Multiverse big band, the song Caravan, the album Vox Humana. I'm John Hill. Thanks for joining me for Jazz. I'll see you later.
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clarinetist Eddie Daniels, the album Heart of Brazil, that was Maracatu, or Sacred Rhythm, opening this jazz hour. I'm your host, John Hill.

paths not taken. The subject of My Old Flame from the trio Work. That is bassist Ken Wilde, guitarist Tom Rizzo, and vocalist Susan Krebs. Trio Work from their album Dancing in the Dark. And looking ahead, the tune For Tomorrow opened the set. Guitarist Dan Wilson doing that McCoy Tyner tune from Dan's album called Things Eternal. Glenn Zaleski at the Fender Rhodes. Brandon Rose was the bassist, and the drummer David Throckmorton. Guitarist Dan Wilson opening the set. We're listening to jazz. I'm John Hill. From the album A Thousand Small Things, guitarist Rodney Jones and Naima.

Music from Brazilian keyboardist and composer Antonio Adolfo, celebrating two other Brazilian composers, Carlos Lyra and Roberto Menescal. The latest from Antonio Adolfo called Bossa 65. Carlos Lyra and Roberto Menescal, two of the many names associated with the bossa nova movement of the 60s. That tune, O Barquino, or Little Boat, one of the more familiar compositions by Roberto Menescal. Antonio Adolfo, accompanied by his usual cast of players, with Lula Galvao on guitar, the bassist Jorge Elder, drummer Rafael Barata, with Jesse Sadak on trumpet, saxophonist Marcelo Martins, and trombonist Rafael Rocha, preceded by the vocal version of the song, sung by Karen Allison from her album titled From Paris to Rio, with pianist Paul Smith. Danny Embry was the guitarist, Kim Park on sax, Bob Bowman was the bassist, and Todd Strait the drummer. And opening the set, saxophonist Eddie Daniels from his Heart of Brazil album, celebrating composer Egberto Gismonti, we heard Tango Nova, with pianist Josh Nelson, bassist Kevin Axt, and drummer Mauricio Zottarelli, along with the Harlem String Quartet. Eddie Daniels opening the set. We're listening to jazz

0: the forever young guitarist and national treasure, George Freeman, with the title track from his album called The Good Life, with Feeling. He was 95 years old at the time of this recording in 2022, with Christian McBride on bass and drummer Carl Allen, preceded by the band Astral Project, the song Lauren Z, with Steve Masakowski on guitar. Tony DeGrotti was the saxophonist, pianist Michael Pallera, Johnny Vidakovich on drums, bassist James Singleton. And we opened with vibist Cecilia Smith from the Mary Lou Williams Resurgence Project, Volume 1. That was Miss Dee Dee for the philanthropist Doris Duke. I'm John Hill. Thanks for joining me for Jazz. I'll see you later.
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2: 250 years of history, a quarter millennium of a nation defined by its rhythm, its resilience, and its unique voice. 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

Music from the Yellow Jackets with the WDR Big Band. XL is the name of the album. That was Imperial Strut opening this jazz hour. I'm your host, John Hill.

It's music from the Yellow Jackets, along with the WDR Big Band. Jackets XL is the name of the album. The song Mile High, featuring Bob Minster there on saxophone, the drummer Will Kennedy, bassist Dane Alderson, and Russ Ferranti on keys. The Yellow Jackets, preceded by saxophonist Stanley Turrentine doing the Earth, Wind, and Fire tune Reasons. Stanley from the album Have You Ever Seen the Rain, with the arrangement by Gene Page. We heard Freddie Hubbard there on trumpet, Patrice Rushen on keyboards, with bassist Ron Carter and drummer Jack DeJohnette. And opening the set, it was bandleader, composer Vince Mendoza, accompanied by the Netherlands Metropole Orchestra, featuring Diane Reeves vocally on a tune called Esperanto, with lyrics by Kurt Elling. Vince Mendoza, the album called Olympians. We're listening to jazz. I'm John Hill. Bassist Lincoln Goines with Chucho Valdez, Mambo Influenciado.

That's music from Grant Green. Grant Green from a collection called Iron City, with Ben Dixon on drums and Big John Patton on organ. High-heeled sneakers. Preceded by pianist Bill O'Connell, recorded live in Montauk. That is the name of the album, in fact, Montauk, New York. Bill O'Connell, along with saxophonist Craig Handy, the bassist Santi DiBriano. He actually wrote the tune with Billy Hart on drums, a tune titled Ripty Boom. Ripty Boom from pianist Bill O'Connell, live in Montauk at a little festival they have there, the Hamptons Jazz Festival. And we opened that set with Benson and Giro, George and Al, to the Cognoscenti, from an album that they did together back around the turn of the century called Giving It Up. George Benson, Al Giroux, along with Patrice Rushen at the piano. Stanley Clark was the bassist, and the drummer, Vinnie Colaiuta, doing the Miles Davis, John Hendricks. Well, Miles Davis tune, John Hendricks words for George and Al opening that set. We're listening to jazz.

0: It's bassist Christian McBride's big band, Road Song, comes from Christian's album called For Jimmy, Wes, and Oliver, that is Jimmy Smith, Wes Montgomery, whose tune that was, and Oliver Nelson, Joey DeFrancesco on organ, Mark Whitfield on guitar, the sax solo taken by Steve Wilson, the arrangement, Christian McBride, with an all-star big band. Opening the set was Joe Farnsworth, drummer Joe Farnsworth's quintet, a tune called Bobby No Bags that took its title from the bassist Robert Hurst's experience on tour, where his bags, of course, got lost. So Bobby No Bags. He also, Joe also wanted to feature Robert Hurst on that tune. Julius Rodriguez at the piano, Kurt Rosenwinkel was the guitarist, and Emmanuel Wilkins on saxophone. Drummer Joe Farnsworth's quintet opening that set. I'm John Hill. Thanks for joining me for jazz. And as always, it's my pleasure. I'll see you later.
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3: In 1969, Estonian-born composer Ervo Pärt, in a musical crisis, withdrew from public life. He abandoned 20th-century techniques and looked to Gregorian chant in search of his musical voice. Emerging after 8 long years, he developed the concept of tintinnabuli, Latin for little bell, and presented Fur Elina, his first composition in that style, an expression of consolation to a mother behind the Soviet Iron Curtain, separated from her daughter. During those years of Pärt's seclusion, an 18-year-old guitar prodigy from Kansas City, Pat Metheny, burst onto the international jazz scene. Since then, Metheny has built a reputation as an innovative jazz master, winning 20 Grammy Awards in 12 different categories. Throughout his career, Metheny has championed new sonorities and technology for his instrument, including the Picasso guitar, a 42-string guitar with four necks built by Canadian luthier Linda Manzer. In 2021, Metheny made his debut as a classical composer with the album Road to the Sun, an homage to the breathtaking expanse of Glacier National Park. But the most breathtaking expanse may be its final track, in which Metheny performs Fur Elina by Ervo Pärt on the Picasso guitar, uniting the voices of three musical visionaries. As Metheny says, music is infinite and open. Like Pat Metheny and Ervo Pärt, WRCJ connects you to the breathtaking expanse of all music, from classical to jazz. I'm Krista Grix, thanking you for your support.
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Bye Bye Blackbird from the Great Jazz Trio. They call themselves that, and they can, because they are the great Richard Davis on bass, the great Hank Jones on piano, and his brother, the great Elvin Jones, on drums. I'm Jana Lee Ross. Thanks so much for listening to Jazz with me. 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

Echoes of Blue, trumpeter Freddie Hubbard leading that session from his 1967 album Backlash. Before that, take you to the Cafe Agogo in Greenwich Village, 1964, on a hot August night. You can just feel that beatnik vibe dripping down the walls. That is Stan Getz playing Summertime. I'm Jana Lee Ross. Thanks so much for listening to Jazz with Me. Here's some music from a 1990 film called Tune In Tomorrow, set in a radio station in New Orleans in the 1950s. It starred Peter Falk and Barbara Hershey and Keanu Reeves and featured music composed by Wynton Marsalis.

It's called Don't Run From Fun, music from the 1990 film. Tune in tomorrow. Wynton Marsalis leading that all-star ensemble, including Wycliffe Gordon and Reginald Veal. 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

Danny Gatton, known as the world's greatest guitar player that you never heard of, also known as the Humbler, for the humbling effect he had on other guitarists who dared to share the stage with him, although Buddy Emmons was sharing the stage with him on Pedal Steel on that recording. Danny Gatton left the planet way too soon in 1994. That's from his record called Redneck Jazz, which is what he himself called his music before that. Yes, Brother Ray singing the tune he is so well known for, Georgia on My Mind, and before that, Sweet Georgia Brown from Stefan Grappelli and Michelle Petrucciani. I'm Jana Lee Ross. Thanks for listening to Jazz With Me. Here's another great live recording. This one won a Grammy, 1976, for Phil Woods live at the Showboat in Silver Spring, Maryland. This is Cheek to Cheek. Doesn't quite sound this way when Fred Astaire danced to it.

Phil Woods on the alto sax, recorded live in 1976. A very recognizable player. You've heard Phil Woods a lot, even though you may not have known you have. He played on so many pop tunes, great recordings. Steely Dan's Dr. Wu, that's Phil playing that great solo. And the great sax solo on Billy Joel's Just the Way You Are, that's Phil Woods. But the record you just heard a track from was what Phil Woods won a Grammy for in 1976 from his live performance at the Showboat in Maryland. That was Phil Woods playing cheek to cheek like nobody else. I'm Jana Lee Ross. Thanks so much for listening to Jazz with me. You can get in touch anytime and let us know what you love about jazz. 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

The very distinctive sound of Vince Guaraldi, this from his record Jazz Impressions of Black Orpheus, recorded in 1962, right before his breakout success, becoming the musical voice of Charlie Brown. That was Henry Mancini's Moon River, and I have a feeling there's going to be more Henry Mancini in this hour. I kind of get hooked once I start playing Henry Mancini. I'm Jana Lee Ross. Thanks so much for listening to Jazz with me. 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

I told you there would be more. Henry Mancini, Bill Evans on piano, Tony Bennett singing. That is a classic 1975 recording they did together. Days of Wine and Roses, the theme from the great movie, sad movie, starring Lee Remick and Jack Lemmon, with beautiful music from Henry Mancini. And before that, Soldier in the Rain. We don't hear that tune very often, but one of Henry Mancini's very, very beautiful melodies. That performed by Phil Woods and Carl Saunders. And we kicked off the set with, yes, you recognize that one, the Pink Panther theme, performed by the Orange Symphonette. I'm Jana Lee Ross. Thanks for listening to Jazz with me.

Nature Boy. Nat King Cole made that tune famous as a big, sweeping, sort of mysterious ballad, but that was Shirley Scott swinging it, and the gentleman on the horns, Charles Davis playing tenor and Virgil Jones playing trumpet. Before that, a nice mashup of Giant Steps and On a Misty Night, the very elegant Gene Bertoncini playing solo guitar, kicked off this set with a record led by drummer Bill Stewart. Great album called Think Before You Think. The tune When You're Smiling and the tenor sax lead was played by Joe Lovano. I'm Janie Lee Ross. Thanks for listening to Jazz with me.

George Benson playing guitar and singing like an angel from his The Other Side of Abbey Road, released in 1969, just months after the Beatles released Abbey Road. So he was on it with those arrangements. One of those big Creed Taylor productions, a big extravaganza with an all-star studio orchestra. Before that, Robert Glasper at the piano, his song Chant. I'm Jana Lee Ross. Thanks so much for listening to Jazz with Me. You can get in touch anytime and let us know what you love about jazz. 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
1: Hi, I'm John Penny, host of Jazz Fest Detroit, 7 to 10 on Saturday nights here on 90.9. And while there are occasions when I need to be in two places at once and have to pre-record the program, one of my greatest joys is to sit in the chair and broadcast live from our studios at 123 Selden in the Detroit School of the Arts. To be able to do this in a city that has such a rich tradition in arts and culture is a humbling privilege. And it wasn't too long ago, sitting in the chair, when I had an epiphany moment. I was surrounded by music. In the west end of our building, Dee Dee Bridgewater was performing with Rodney Whittaker and the Carr Center's Gathering Orchestra. To the east of me, just across the alley, the Detroit Symphony was performing in Orchestra Hall on the corner of Woodward and Selden. And the music I was playing on the radio? It was recorded just across the street to the north of me, at 46 Selden. It was February 13, 1973. The venue was the Storage Strata Concert Gallery, and the artists were the Charles Mingus Quintet. And to make it even cooler, it was a live broadcast. And one of the things I love most about live broadcasts is, well, sometimes stuff just happens, as it did to the host that evening, Bud Spangler.
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That was a tune written collaboratively by a great trio, Ray Brown, Herb Ellis, and Monty Alexander, and it was performed there by the Clayton Hamilton Jazz Orchestra. The tune, Captain Bill. I'm Janie Lee Ross. 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

A great live night at Yoshi's in Oakland with Pat Martino playing guitar, Joey DeFrancesco on organ, Billy Hart playing drums, and that was Pat's tune, El Hombre. Before that, Brother with the Mint Green Vine, such a cool tune, written by Cyrus Chestnut, Stefan Harris with him on the vibes, Christian McBride on bass, and Lewis Nash on drums from Cyrus's album called Soul Food. I'm Jana Lee Ross. Thanks for listening to Jazz with me.

0: Thank you very much. Thank you. Thank you so much.
1: Andy Bay at the piano and singing Jerome Kern's All the Things You Are, swinging it like no other. What a fantastic performer Andy Bay was. Before that, Peter Bernstein on the guitar, his song Means and Ends. Larry Golding's on organ with him. And we kicked off the set with Bouncin' with Bud, a Chick Corea tune, his tribute to Bud Powell. And we're going to wrap a third pianist in here because that was performed by Keith Jarrett live in Cologne with his usual sidemen of Gary Peacock on the bass and Jack DeJohnette on drums. I'm Janie Lee Ross. Thanks so much for listening to Jazz With Me.

0: The ubiquitous Toots Thielemans playing harmonica, two tracks back-to-back, recorded about 40 years apart. That last one, East of the Sun, West of the Moon, in the late 50s, 1958 to be exact, when he was still calling himself Jean on records, not Toots. And before that, in 1993, from a CD called East Coast, West Coast, that was Take Five. I'm Jana Lee Ross. 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
2: Both Béla Bartók and Dmitri Shostakovich suffered from hardships imposed upon them in World War II by Adolf Hitler. Bartók's public disapproval of the Nazis forced him to leave his beloved homeland of Hungary and settle in the United States, where he languished as a composer, depressed, impoverished, and in ill health. In 1943, Serge Koussevitzky rescued him by commissioning the piece we now know as the Concerto for Orchestra. As Bartók set to work on the concerto, he heard Shostakovich's Seventh Symphony, titled The Leningrad. Composed while Leningrad was under siege by the Nazis, Shostakovich was surrounded by catastrophic starvation and loss of life. His dedication to completing the symphony stood as an example to Leningrad that its spirit could not be broken. The Leningrad received premieres in Moscow, London, and New York, and was heralded worldwide as an example of man's triumph over tyranny. But when Bartók listened, he was unimpressed. The Leningrad begins with a trite little melody favored by Hitler and written by Franz Lehár. Bartók did not know that Shostakovich used it to illustrate the invasion of Leningrad and, in a subtle yet wily manner, lampoon Hitler while evading censorship. Bartók thought the Lehár melody was beneath the artistry of Shostakovich. Showing his contempt, he inserted it as a jeering, raucous interruption of a lovely folk melody in the concerto's fourth movement. Was Bartók satirizing Hitler or Franz Lehár? Was he jealous of Shostakovich's success? Those questions continue to be debated, but it's undebatable that in these two masterpieces, music has triumphed over the forces of evil. At WRCJ, we pride ourselves on presenting masterworks, whether they're classical or jazz. I'm Krista Grix, thanking you for your support.
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Sam Ponuncio at the piano, a wonderful Colorado-based pianist. He wrote that tune called Another Time. With him, Mark Bullis on bass and Lionel Kramer on drums. I'm Jana Lee Ross. Thanks so much for listening to Jazz With Me. 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

Two for the Blues, a Neil Hefti tune as recorded by the All-Star Big Band, led by Ray Brown on bass and Milt Jackson on vibes. And one of the All-Stars in that big band was Hank Jones on piano. Before that, we heard Hank Jones many years later, about 40 years after that recording, live at Dizzy's Club Coca-Cola with Joe Lovano playing sax. A definitive, sultry ballad written by Jerome Maross, Lazy Afternoon. And we kicked off the set with Hell's Bells from Anthony Wilson, guitarist, arranger, and composer for that large ensemble. I'm Janie Lee Ross. Thanks so much for listening.

John Coltrane's Giant Steps, given a bossa twist by Pat Metheny, with him Larry Grenadier on bass and Bill Stewart on drums. Before that, The Shadow of Your Smile, one of my favorite tunes ever, written by Johnny Mandel and sung so beautifully by Karin Allison. We kicked off the set with the Jazz Messengers circa 1961. Art Blakey, of course, at the drums and leading the band. That was a tune written by the man on trombone on the recording, Curtis Fuller, the tune Arabia. I'm Jana Lee Ross. Thanks for listening to Jazz with me.

0: Terrence Blanchard's Jazz on Film, the theme from Taxi Driver. 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
2: On January 23, 1943, New York City was abuzz with excitement about an ambitious new work by Duke Ellington, Black, Brown, and Beige, premiering that night at Carnegie Hall. Celebrities like Eleanor Roosevelt, Langston Hughes, Frank Sinatra, and Leopold Stokowski packed the hall, witnesses to a complex 45-minute symphonic work about the African story in America, from the treacherous journey of the slave trade through the bravery and resilience of those slaves to the current struggle of their descendants to achieve racial equality. Despite its auspicious beginning, critics panned the work. Classical critics claimed it lacked form. Jazz critics cited Ellington for abandoning dance music. In his characteristic understated style, Duke responded, "I guess they didn't dig it." No doubt, Black, Brown, and Beige was ahead of its time. In 1943, it took courage to use the Carnegie Hall platform to tell the story of Black American history. But incorporating both jazz and classical genres in the work was also an act of sheer genius. Ellington stood alone in using music to resonate with both classical, jazz, Black, and white audiences. He played the long game, believing that the quality of his music would speak volumes about racial justice for generations to come. Despite his pride of Black, Brown, and Beige as a deeply personal work, Ellington abandoned it following the Carnegie Hall concert. 75 years later, Wynton Marsalis and the Jazz at Lincoln Center Orchestra redeemed Black, Brown, and Beige and released a definitive recording, introducing a new generation of listeners to the genius and resilience of Duke Ellington. At WRCJ, we pride ourselves on presenting diverse voices in American music. 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

From the album Tokyo 96, that's pianist Keith Jarrett with bassist Gary Peacock and drummer Jack DeJohnette doing a Bud Powell tune called John's Abbey to open this hour of jazz. Hi, I'm John Hill. I'll be your host.

Never a lack of excitement with the Miles Davis Quintet from May of 1963. Seven Steps to Heaven, Miles Davis with Tony Williams on drums, the bassist Ron Carter, Herbie Hancock was the pianist with George Coleman on saxophone, trumpeter Miles Davis, the title track from Seven Steps to Heaven. Ahead of that, we heard from the band Artemis doing a song called Whirlwind. That was written by the flutist Alexa Tarantino. Allison Miller was the drummer. Noriko Ueda on bass, with Nicole Glover doing the sax work. Trumpeter Ingrid Jensen. Renee Rosnes, the pianist. The band Artemis from their album In Real Time. And we opened the set with vocalist Angie Wells from her album Truth Be Told. Nick of Time, Larry Koontz on guitar. We're listening to jazz. I'm John Hill. From Glenn Gary, Glenn Ross, we're in the car with Wayne Shorter.

You know, sometimes we're not prepared for adversity. When it happens, sometimes we're caught short. We don't know exactly how to handle it when it comes up. Sometimes we don't know just what to do when adversity takes over. And I have advice for all of us. I got it from our pianist, Joe Zawinul, who wrote this tune. And it sounds like what you're supposed to say when you have that kind of problem. It's called Mercy. Mercy.

from guitarist, vocalist, and mighty nice guy, John Pizzarelli. John's album called Stage and Screen, all the tunes on the album from either movies or Broadway, if not both. Isaiah J. Thompson at the piano and Michael Karn on bass. John Pizzarelli, preceded by saxophonist Ray Blue with the tune Hard Times. Ray Blue, his album called Hashtag People. Don't forget that hashtag. It makes all the difference. Hashtag People, saxophonist Ray Blue with Sharp Radway at the piano, the bassist Essiet Olcon Essiet, guitarist Jeff Barone, and drummer Alvester Garnett. And we opened the set with the classic Mercy, Mercy, Mercy, performed by Cannonball Adderley and the band from October of 66. Cannonball, along with the composer Joe Zawinul on keys, brother Nat Adderley was the trumpet player, Victor Gaskin on bass, Roy McCurdy the drummer. We're listening to jazz.

0: the Brazilian guitarist Luiz Bonfá from his album Nonstop to Brazil, the song Passeio no Rio, or Walk in Rio. Luiz Bonfá, best known for his tune Mana Je Carnaval, the theme from the motion picture Black Orpheus. He also did Samba Je Orfeo. Keith Jarrett opened the set from his album Tokyo 96 with bassist Gary Peacock and drummer extraordinaire Jack DeJohnette, the tune I'll Remember April. I'm John Hill. Thanks for joining me for Jazz This Hour. As always, my pleasure. I'll see you later.
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2: The Academy Award-winning film The Green Book highlights the prejudices that Don Shirley faced as a black classical musician. Like Don Shirley, the late Dorothy Donegan also faced discrimination as an African American, but she had the added burden of overcoming prejudice as a woman in a man's field. Born in 1922, Donegan began piano lessons at the age of 8, and by 14 was playing in bars in Chicago's South Side for a dollar a night. At 19, she became the first African American to solo at Chicago's Orchestra Hall, playing everything from Grieg and Rachmaninoff to jazz. The reviews brought her to the attention of Art Tatum, who became her mentor. Tatum once said that Dorothy Donegan was the only woman who could make him practice. When performing, Donegan had fun. She was an entertainer, bawdy, vivacious, and flamboyant. Although she had a cult following, it was her flamboyance that prevented critics from recognizing her as a serious musician. Not until the age of 68, when The New Yorker did an extensive profile on her, did her artistry gain traction, and she found steady employment on the concert stage. Donegan credited her classical music training for her formidable skills. "There are other female jazz pianists," she once said, "but none of them have much of a left hand. I think it's because they didn't study classical music." She was.
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4: Well, hello once again. I'm Dave Wagner here with the music on a Monday morning. So great to be able to be back with you and playing your favorite classical pieces. The Concerto Grosso for String Orchestra. Here's music of Ralph Vaughan Williams with the London Symphony Orchestra and Bryden Thompson.

Kind of a cool piece of music by Vaughan Williams that he wrote in 1950 for a performance by the Rural Schools Music Association conducted by Sir Adrian Bold. A five-movement work, the piece is unique in that the orchestra is split into three sections based on skill. So the concertino group is the advanced group, the tutti group is intermediate, and the ad lib group is the novice group, which only plays open strings. Oh, maybe I could handle that. The London Symphony Orchestra there, and Bride and Thompson. Yep, it is a Monday. It is so great to be back with you again. Thanks to Ron Nolan and Krista Grix for sitting in for me while I was on vacation for the last 2 weeks. Nice to be back at the Radio Ranch. Today, the birthday, ta-da, of Bartolomeo Cristofori, the inventor of the piano. Yes, we could have called that oblong object a Cristofori at one time, but he named it the soft loud, the piano forte. So Bartolomeo Cristofori, we thank you. Also today, may the 4th be with you. Yes, it is Star Wars Day, and we're going to be playing music from, well, many of the Star Wars films right here on the radio. So stick around for that. Make sure you charge up her lightsaber, though, by the way. The Cello Sonata in G Minor, Opus 5, Number 2. It's music of Beethoven. This is the second and final movement, the Rondo, from this Cello Sonata from 1796. Offer Hornoy, the cellist Michael Dusek, plays the piano.

Music of Beethoven, off for Hornoy, Israeli-born Canadian cellist who recently has released a new CD, the Elgar and Lalo Cello Concertos on Sony Classical Records. There she is playing music of Beethoven, the cello sonata in G minor, Opus 5, number 2. Michael Dusik joined in as the pianist. All right, well, let's take a look at today in history on this day. Guess what? Manhattan Island is sold. Native Americans agreed to the deal in exchange for $24 in cloth and buttons. Yeah, but they were really nice buttons, Mrs. Kowalczyk. That was in 1626. The phonograph plays for the first time at the Grand Old Opera House in 1878. And the Atlanta Penitentiary has a new residence as Al Capone is convicted of income tax evasion. That was on this date in 1932. Wonder if he had a suite of rooms there. Soap operas, Another World, and As the World Turns premieres. They both premiere on this date in 1964. Here's the Emperor Waltz. Here's music of Johann Strauss Jr. And we have Johannes Wildner and the Polish State Philharmonic Orchestra.

0: Music of Johann Strauss Jr., the dates from 1889, the Emperor Waltz, the Kaiser Waltz with Johannes Wildner and the Polish State Philharmonic Orchestra. Such a great story behind that waltz. It was originally entitled by Johann Strauss Jr., Hand in Hand, attended as a toast made in August of 1889 by Emperor of Austria, Franz Joseph I, on the occasion of his visit to his cousin, the German Emperor Wilhelm II, where it was a symbolic toast of friendship, extended by Austria-Hungary to the German Empire. Well, always the politician, Fritz Simrock, Strauss's publisher, suggested the title The Emperor Waltz, since the title could allude to either monarch. And, of course, they would felt, oh, well, it's for me. No, it's really for me. Anyway, there's the story. There's the music right here on the radio, 90.9 FM. 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It's been called the King of Instruments, and Beethoven called organists the greatest of all virtuosos. The AGO is a national organization, and the Detroit chapter is one of the largest in the country, first founded in 1910. 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
0: Thank you, Mr. Wharf. Peter is here this afternoon, 2 to 6 p.m., with the Drive Time Elixir right here on the radio. Well, today is the 4th of May. That's right. May the 4th be with you. It's Star Wars Day. Can you keep track of all of the different movies in the whole Star Wars saga? Currently, the Star Wars film series centers around three different sets of trilogies that are collectively known as the Skywalker Saga, produced in non-chronological order, with episodes 4, 5, and 6 being released in 1977, 1980, 1983. And then the prequel trilogy, featuring episodes 1, 2, and 3, were released in 1999, 2002, and 2005. So if you have been, I had to actually write this down, because to this day, I still find it. Confusing. Did you know that the phrase, I have a bad feeling about this, or I have a very bad feeling about this, is said in every single one of the Star Wars film? And you may be happy to know that Chewbacca's voice is a mix of lions, bears, walruses, badgers, and a combination of other animals, all kind of rolled up into one. We have the Divertimento in D major, Kershal 136. Here's music of Mozart with the Manchester Camerata and Gabor Takacs Nagy.

0: WRCJ-FM and HD1 Detroit. The Manchester Camerata giving us some Monday Mozart there, the Divertimento in D major. Upcoming, we've got music of Rossini, Church Sonata by Arcangelo Corelli. Yes, and music from Star Wars Rogue One. All of that happening here on the radio, 90.9 FM. 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

Music of Rossini, the overture to La Gazza Ladra, the thieving magpie. Comic opera from 1817, yet turned out that the bird was the big thief in this particular opera. The Berlin Philharmonic Orchestra and Herbert von Karajan. Good morning. May the 4th be with you. It's Monday, May 4th, Star Wars Day. And we're going to have some Star Wars music upcoming here on the radio. I'm Dave Wagner. Thank you, Ron Nolan. Thank you, Krista Grix, for sitting in for me for the last 2 weeks while I was on vacation. Now back in the big announcer's chair, having a great time playing the music for you on this Monday morning. Here is a church sonata. This is music of Arcangelo Corelli. And back in the Baroque period, composers made a distinction between music that was suitable for secular occasions and music that was more fitting and more solemn for religious observances. And they were divided between sonata di camera, the chamber sonatas, and sonata di chiesa, chiesa being the Italian word for church. Church sonata in D minor, opus 1. Number 11, members here of the Avacyn Ensemble and Pavlo Bosnosiak.

Okay, a church sonata by Arcangelo Corelli. And while that music was playing, I made a perfect act of contrition. And if you were raised in religious atmosphere as I was, did you know that you don't want to have an imperfect act of contrition? No, you wanted to go for the full tilt. And I think that means that you had to be sorry for everything that you've done, for all the sinful things you've done, under the proviso that you plan to repeat those sins in the future, you know, so you could, you know, try to perfect your act of contrition. I think that's how it works. Anyway, I got off the subject there, didn't I? The Church Sonata, Sonata di Chiesa in D minor, the Avicen Ensemble and Pavlo Bosnosiak. I'm glad that's never happened to me before here while I was talking on the radio. We have this little lullaby for you. It's okay. We can play it here. It's an hour before our morning snooze alarm, so it's perfectly within the rules of our playlist here. The Berceuse in D flat major, opus 57, Chopin's Music with Vladimir

from CD number 13 from the collected solo piano works of Chopin, Vladimir Ashkenazy, playing that Berceuse in D-flat major. So let's take a look at our weather forecast. By the way, sunrise this morning. No, it's almost here, 6:24 a.m. Sunset tonight, 8:34 p.m. We have 14 hours and 10 minutes of daylight today. How about that? And here's the weather forecast for this Monday. Sunny today. You're going to like this. High of around 76 degrees. Mother Nature likes to kind of tease us here during this part of May. So we had a warm April, and it looks like we're starting off with a cool May, which probably means we're going to have a blistering hot June. Have to wait and see what happens. Anyway, 76, the high temperature today, 56 tonight, then 66 tomorrow, and then cooling into the upper 50s for Wednesday, Thursday, back up to around 60, barely, on Friday. That's the word there from the National Weather Service. And as you well know, we just kind of roll with it. We've got music here of Ricardo Drigo now, and this is the pas de deux from The Corsair, Richard Bonning, and the London Symphony Orchestra.

The Pas de Deux from La Corsaire, music of Ricardo Drigo from 1899, actually a sequence added to Adolphe Adam's original 1856 score for a ballet loosely based on Lord Byron's poem. And we had Richard Bonning there and the London Symphony Orchestra. Well, I mentioned earlier that today is Star Wars Day, and I mean, you know, may the 4th be with you. And so many of the Star Wars scores written by John Williams, but not in 2016. For Rogue One, a Star Wars story, Michael Giacchino wrote the music for that film. Although, I have to say, you can hear echoes of John Williams' music. And, of course, there is whole sections of the film where Michael does quote John Williams directly. Tim Simonich, the orchestra, with music from Star Wars.

Remember that touching scene in the movie when Obi-Wan and Luke are at a Chinese restaurant and Luke is having trouble with the chopsticks and Obi-Wan kept saying, "Use the forks, Luke." That was one of my favorite. That was one of my favorite scenes. Rogue One, A Star Wars Story, the suite number 2. Michael Giacchino wrote the music there for that 2016 film. Here, only fitting that we should play it today on Star Wars Day. That's right, May the 4th be with you, just in case you missed out on that. WRCJ-FM and HD1 Detroit.

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Beautiful Monday morning in Detroit. We're going to 76 degrees this morning. Haley Taylor is here this morning at 10 o'clock. Midday music with you, your box lunch. Of course, it's all ready to go for you at noon with you and Johann Sebastian Bach and Haley Taylor. Peter Wharf at 2 p.m., the Drive Time Elixir, and it Exploring Music with Bill McLaughlin tonight at 6 p.m. Here is the music of our birthday composer. Almost forgot about our birthday composer, Kalevatar Tuukkanen, born on this date in 1909, a Finnish composer who wrote six symphonies, among other things, like this little suite for strings from the play called Pilvi, or Cloud, Hannu Kiovula and the Joensuu City Orchestra.

Calavera Tucanan, his birthday today. He was born on this date in 1909. The Little Suite for Strings with the Yeonsu City Orchestra. Kazuhito Yamashita with the London Philharmonic Orchestra and Leonard Slatkin. Here's music of Mario Castelnuovo Tedesco.

0: WRCJ FM and HD1 Detroit, the finale from the first guitar concerto by Mario Castelnuovo Tedesco. He wrote it for Andre Segovia, who premiered it in 1939. Kazuhito Yamashita, the London Symphony, and Leonard Slatkin. Upcoming, more great classical music. George Friedrich Handel, Franz Joseph Haydn, John Philip Sousa, and other composers with only two names.
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Happiness is Handel on a Monday morning, the harpsichord concerto in G minor, opus 4, number 3. George Malcolm playing the harpsichord, the Academy of St. Martin in the Fields answer, Neville Mariner. Good morning. I'm Dave Wagner. Great to be back with you. Thanks, Ron Nolan, and thanks, Krista Grix, for sitting in for me for the last 2 weeks. Yep, I've got the music here. On this Monday, May the 4th, today is Star Wars Day. May the 4th be with you. Today, the birthdate of Dutch actress Audrey Hepburn, born on this date in 1929. Roberta Peters, opera singer extraordinaire, born on this date in 1930. And the country singer Randy Travis, born on this date in 1959. We've got the trio number 2 in G major by Franz Joseph Haydn from 1794, and it's called the London Trio because it was composed during Haydn's second trip to the English capital. Jean-Pierre Rampal, Isaac Stern, and Mstislav Rostropovich play some Haydn for us.

The second movement, the Andante, from the London Trio No. 2 in G Major by Haydn. Jean-Pierre Rampal, the flute player. Mstislav Rostropovich played the cello. Isaac Stern played the violin. Let's get rolling, shall we? Lots to do together on this Monday, May the 4th, time for a Morning Sue's Alarm right now.

There's your wake-up call this morning, the Boston Pops Orchestra with John Williams. Music from 1899, The Thunderer March. The Thunderer was Mrs. John Philip Sousa's favorite march. This was revealed to us by their daughter, Helen, who also surmised that the Thunderer might have been her father's salute to the London Times. That newspaper actually had the nickname as the Thunderer because it was a newspaper that was always holding then-present-day politicians to task and revealing sometimes some unpleasant things that many people wanted to keep hidden. The Thunderer. We'll have another Sousa Alarm for you tomorrow morning right here on the radio, 90.9 FM. You know, no thunder for us today. Nice that we get some warmer weather and some sunshine, but I've been waiting for this. I spent a couple of weeks in New Mexico, and it was nice. I got to tell you, it was nice and toasty there already. You know, it's summer in Las Cruces, New Mexico. Not quite as warm, today, but we're going in the right direction, at least today. Sunshine, a high of around 76 degrees, maybe chance of showers tonight, 56. And then a little cooler tomorrow with showers and a high of around 66. We're into the 50s in the middle of the week, but we're kind of recover back into the lower 60s by the end of the week. Minuet Antique, music of Maurice Ravel, originally a piano piece. We have the orchestral version by the composer himself, the Stuttgart Radio Symphony Orchestra, and Stefan Deneve.

Yes, it's an oldie and a goodie. In fact, it's an antique. Minuet antique for orchestra, music of Maurice Ravel. He wrote it as a piano piece in 1895, and then some 30 years later, he got around to orchestrating it. The Stuttgart Radio Symphony Orchestra and Stefan Deneve. The suite here from The Adventures of Robin Hood. Music of Eric Wolfgang Korngold from 1938. The classic swashbuckler that starred Errol Flynn, Olivia de Havilland, and Basil Rathbone and Claude Rains. And

Unkold's music won the composer his second Academy Award statue. National Philharmonic Orchestra there, and Charles Gerhardt.

0: You know, the new Robin Hood, he robs from the rich and then actually considers keeping it for himself. I mean, he is from the hood, after all. The suite from The Adventures of Robin Hood. Things are tough sometimes. A National Philharmonic Orchestra and Charles Gerhart right here on the radio 90.9 FM. 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
0: It's all music. That's all we do. And thanks to you and your continued support of WRCJ, the music continues. Again, I want to thank everyone for their generosity during our spring membership drive last month that we wrapped up on the 18th. And what a great success it was. So the great music continues. 14 hours of classical music, 10 hours of jazz. You make it all happening. Here's a music played by the Vitamin String Quartet. I love this group. They frequently change their lineup, but the quartet has released over 50 albums, many of which are classical interpretations of pop music. So this is a piece originally sung by Lil Peep and a Fall Out Boy. Remember that group? Yeah. This is called I've Been Waiting, the Vitamin String Quartet.

You know, got to stay current, you know? That's the song I've Been Waiting, which was originally sung by Lil Peep, whose older brother was Big Peep, and Fall Out Boy. So that's another group. Anyway, I've Been Waiting by Leah Zager, wrote it, and the Vitamin String Quartet. They played it here for us. It's kind of a multivitamin string quartet, if you look carefully at that. Robert Silverman is here, and he has some vitamin B for us. I'm talking about Johannes Brahms. And this is an intermezzo in B minor, first piece from the Opus 119 set of pieces by Brahms.

Brahms music here on the radio, the Intermezzo in B minor, Opus 118, number 1, Robert Silverman played the piano. I'm Dave Wagner with the music on a Monday morning, variations on The Carnival of Venice, music of Jean-Baptiste Arban, with Wynton Marsalis playing the cornet.

0: WRCJ-FM and HD1 Detroit. Cornetist Jean-Baptiste Arban was inspired by Niccolo Paganini and wanted to bring a type of virtuosity to his instrument that Paganini brought to the violin. And, well, and he did it, too. Variations on the Carnival of Venice by Jean-Baptiste Arban. Wynton Marsalis playing the cornet, the Eastman Wind Ensemble. Donald Hunsberger right here on WRCJ-FM and HD1 Detroit. Stick around. We've got Beethoven, Boyce, Chopin, Haydn, Bach. 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
2: As a freelance harpist, I've spent decades crisscrossing Metro Detroit. 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
3: My name's Ralph Santalpi. I'm from Ann Arbor, Michigan. I'm a pop musician, but I love classical music and I love jazz. 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

Music from Beethoven's only full-length ballet score, written for full-length ballet dancers, which was kind of nifty. Music from 1801, the overture to The Creatures of Prometheus, the Leipzig Gewandhaus Orchestra, from our house to your house, and Kurt Mazur conducting. Good morning, I'm Dave Wagner. Great to be back after my vacation. Thanks to Ron Nolan, Krista Grix. They were here, and they held down the fort, and I appreciate all that they have done, just as I appreciate your continued support of WRCJ, which allows me to join you again on this Monday, May the 4th, and May the 4th be with you. It is Star Wars Day today, a holiday that's kind of gained some traction over the years. And I have to tell you, I don't have a bad feeling about this. You know, by the way, the phrase "I have a bad feeling about this," or "I have a very bad feeling about this," is said in every single one of the Star Wars movies. That's because people in those movies are thinking, well, I don't know. I don't think they're going to have me in the next sequel. You know, I have a bad feeling about this. Well, you know, showbiz. Overture number 6 in D minor, music of William Boyce, the Cantilena Ensemble, and Adrian Shepherd.

some boisterous music there. The Cantilena Ensemble, a chamber orchestra comprised of players from the Scottish National Orchestra, and the Overture No. 6 in D minor by William Voice. And it's time for some Chopin on the radio right now with Hungarian pianist Tamás Vasári.

Just a few months ago, we lost the great Hungarian-born pianist Tamás Vásári, who passed away February 5th of this year in Budapest at the age of 92. Child prodigy, playing early Mozart concertos at 8 and studying at the Franz Liszt Academy of Music from the age of 12. And there he is playing the music of Chopin, the waltz in A-flat major, Opus 34. Tamás Vásári would go on to become a conductor, became principal conductor of the Hungarian Radio Symphony Orchestra in 1993. The Divertimento in G major. This is music by Johann Michael Cantata. Originally, the introduction to a cantata called Apollosos, written for an Austrian monastery. We have Bohdan Varkol on the Slovak Chamber Orchestra.

Music of Johann Michael Haydn, the Divertimento in G major. I mentioned it was written for an Austrian monastery for a group of guys, you know, didn't get out very often. So, you know, they had to, like, stay at home, listen to some music. Divertimento in G major. I'm sure they did that, you know, gathered around the fireplace there. Bohdan Varkal, the Slovak Chamber Orchestra, playing the music here on the radio where it belongs. WRCJ. And we have, yes, this morning, music of the big guy. It's taking me to this time in the morning to get around to it, but hey, we've got him here, the Brandenburg Concerto No. 4 in G major, Rinaldo Alessandrini in the Concerto Italiano.

0: Music of the big guy, Johann Sebastian Bach. By the way, you can have lunch with Johann Sebastian Bach today and every day, Monday through Friday. It's you and Johann Sebastian and Haley Taylor. And, well, I think it's a date. Brandenburg Concerto No. 4 in G Major, BWV Catalog, 1049, if you're looking it up in your BWV Catalog. And who of us do not have that always handy? I know I've got mine right here. Rinaldo Alessandrini and the Concerto Italiano on 90.9 FM.
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0: 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All right, I want to be alone. How about Solitude by Duke Ellington?

Yeah, I want to be alone just with you and me and the radio. Solitude. Music of Duke Ellington from the disc Reflections on Duke, Jean-Yves Thibaudet playing the piano. All right, today is Star Wars Day, and, you know, may the 4th be with you. And we salute George Lucas, who came up with the idea, the original Star Wars movie from 1977. Everyone thought it was going to be a bomb of all times. And George Lucas never stopped believing. He wanted to basically kind of update the Flash Gordon saga through his movie. So the original from 1977, which we know as Star Wars Episode IV, A New Hope. Here's the Cincinnati Pops Orchestra and Eric Kunzel.

0: WRCJ-FM and HD1 Detroit. Well, it all started with this film in 1977, Star Wars Episode IV, A New Hope. And we had the throne room and the end title music, Eric Kunzel there, and the Cincinnati Pops Orchestra, along with the Cincinnati Moms. All right, coming up, we've got Vivaldi, Edward Elgar, a bit of Brahms, and yes, some Monday Mozart coming your way from your 24-hour-a-day music station.
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0: Good morning, I'm Dave Wagner. Good to be back with you with the music here in the morning on WRCJ, Monday through Friday, 5 a.m. to 10 a.m. Thanks, Ron Nolan and Krista Grix, for sitting in while I was on vacation. Back to work we go with Antonio Vivaldi, a concerto in A minor for violin arranged for guitar here and played by guitarist John Williams with the Franz Liszt Chamber Orchestra.

John Williams playing the guitar, the Franz Liszt Chamber Orchestra, and a violin concerto that John Williams arranged from L'Estro Armonico, or Harmonic Inspiration, a concerto in A minor. A morning song, Chanson de Matin, originally for violin and piano. Here's music of Edward Elgar, and this is the composer's version for small orchestra. The morning song by Edward Elgar, Daniel Barenboim here, and the English Chamber Orchestra.

0: Edward Elgar wrote it. We played it here for you on the radio. The morning song, Chanson de Matin, Opus 15, number 2. Weather forecast for Detroit, looking good. Thank you very much for asking. You're going to like it today, that's for sure. A high today of around 76 degrees with lots of sunshine. Maybe some showers moving in here tonight, a low 56, and showers tomorrow, cooler temperatures, a high of around 66 degrees.
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0: Music next of Johannes Brahms, a complete performance here of his one and only violin concerto in D major. Originally intended to be in four movements, like the second piano concerto, but eventually just became a three-movement concerto. Some 37 minutes and 45 seconds of the glorious music of Johannes Brahms, Frank Peter Zimmermann, the violinist, Wolfgang Sawallisch, and the Berlin Philharmonic Orchestra.

Music of Brahms, the Violin Concerto in D Major, Opus 77. Great recording there, an EMI compact disc recording. Frank Peter Zimmermann, the violinist, Wolfgang Sawallisch, and the Berlin Philharmonic Orchestra. We'll conclude our time together with the finale from the Symphony No. 40 in G Minor by Mozart.

WRCJ-FM and HD1 Detroit. Yes, thank you. Mr. Mozart's music there. And the fourth movement of the Symphony No. 40 in G minor, Barry Wordsworth, a cappella, Istropolitana, on WRCJ-FM and HD1 Detroit. I'm Dave Wagner. Thanks for listening this morning. Stay tuned. Haley Taylor, she's got great, great music for you on the radio, 90.9 FM.

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1: Good morning and welcome to Midday Music. I'm Haley Taylor. Thanks so much for tuning in as you start your week. Happy Monday to you. It's the 4th of May, so also happy Star Wars Day. May the 4th be with you. 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You get it. 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

0: Hector Berlioz was still early in his career when he wrote that piece of music. He had just returned from Italy after winning the Prix de Rome, and instead of settling into academic expectations, he turned toward a man he loved dearly, William Shakespeare. Berlioz encountered Shakespeare's plays and performance in Paris, and it had a lasting effect on him. He didn't just admire Shakespeare, he really built entire compositions around him. So that's the King Lear Overture, one of his first attempts to translate Shakespeare directly into orchestral form. There's not a literal storyline there, but just a structure that really reflects the drama, the instability, and the conflict of the tale. The San Diego Symphony Orchestra, conducted by Yoav Talmi, that was King Lear Overture by Hector Berlioz. Okay, what else do we have on the calendar for this hour? We've got George Gershwin coming up, and we have Elmer Bernstein next, so stay tuned on WRCJ.
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0: Elmer Bernstein is best known for his film scores. We've covered him before on the soundtrack. You've got The Magnificent Seven. You've got To Kill a Mockingbird, Ghostbusters. But this guitar concerto shows a different side of him. He began writing it in the 1950s, but didn't finish it until decades later. I think Christopher Parkening, that famous guitar soloist, was asking about it, asking when it would be ready. Around the same time, his orchestrator, Christopher Palmer, encouraged Bernstein to return to it and really helped to shape the final version. This concerto is dedicated then to two Christophers, Christopher Parkening and his orchestrator, Christopher Palmer. Palmer unfortunately died before the premiere, so the finished work really carries that sense of completion after interruption. Today's performance is Christopher Parkening with the London Symphony Orchestra, conducted by Elmer Bernstein. This is his concerto for guitar and orchestra.

It's one of the few large-scale concert works that Bernstein completed outside of film. That really reflects how composers working in Hollywood could move between genres. That was his Concerto for Guitar and Orchestra, and a performance Bernstein conducted himself with the London Symphony Orchestra and Christopher Parkening on guitar. To finish out the hour, George Gershwin with a piece of music you know and love. This is Rhapsody in Blue.

0: In January of 1924, Gershwin saw a newspaper article announcing that he was writing a jazz concerto for a concert in New York. The problem was he hadn't started yet. That concert was organized by bandleader Paul Whiteman, who wanted to present jazz in a concert setting. Gershwin had about 5 weeks, and what he produced was what you just heard, Rhapsody in Blue. That version today, though, was by a piano soloist, Jean-Yves Thibaudet, with the BBC Symphony Orchestra, George Gershwin's Rhapsody in Blue. The last piece of music for this 10 o'clock hour, but stay tuned as we have Gustav Holst. Starting the 11 o'clock hour, we have Tartini and Claude Debussy on the way.
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0: It's Midday Music. I'm Haley Taylor. Thanks so much for tuning in. As you start your week on this Monday, just about 11 o'clock, and we're going to start with some planets. Now, Gustav Holst didn't write the planets as astronomy music. He wasn't trying to describe the solar system in a scientific way. What interested him was astrology. Specifically, the idea that each planet represented a personality or an emotional state. He started this suite right as World War I began in 1914 and worked on it for several years, and it has become quite popular. I think it almost agitated Holst how popular it became. He was kind of known for this piece of music, but there is a quality that you cannot deny, and how each movement works so well, each having its own, again, personality and emotional state. The state that we're going to listen to today is Venus, the Bringer of Peace. It comes second in the set, positioned very deliberately after Mars, the Bringer of War. So here it is, performed by the BBC Symphony Orchestra, conducted by Sir Andrew Davis, Venus, the Bringer of Peace.

0: The full suite wasn't premiered in one go at first. Early performances were private and partial. It took a few years after the war for the planets to become widely known. Today, Venus is often singled out because it shows a different side of Holst. It's not this big spectacle like Mars, the Bringer of War, which happens just before this movement. This one's more about control and pacing. Venus, the Bringer of Peace, from The Planets by Gustav Holst, performed by the BBC Symphony Orchestra, conducted by Sir Andrew Davis. That's how we're going to begin this 11 o'clock hour, but we have Tartini coming up with his violin concerto in A major. So stay tuned.
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0: Giuseppe Tartini was one of the leading violinists of the early 18th century, and like many performers of his time, he wrote music for himself to play. He's probably best known for his so-called Devil's Trill Sonata, but in his lifetime his reputation came from teaching and also from his concertos. Now the concerto you're about to hear comes from his Opus 1 set, published in 1720s. It sits right between this Baroque sound, think Vivaldi, and the more structured classical style that would follow after the Baroque era. Today's performance is violinist Giovanni and Federico Guglielmo. This is Violin Concerto in A major, number 1.

That was Tartini's Violin Concerto in A Major, number 11, Opus 1, performed there by Giovanni and Federico Guglielmo. Tartini's influence extended really beyond composition. He also studied acoustics and wrote about something called the third tone, a phenomenon where two notes produce a third pitch. It's one of the earliest documented examples of a performer trying to connect musical practice with scientific observation. Let's continue on in midday music for Claude Debussy, who wrote the sonata during the final years of his life. He was dealing with illness, writing very little, but he had a plan to compose a set of six chamber sonatas in the old style. He only completed three of them before he died. This is one of them. Sonata for Flute, Viola, and Harp by Claude Debussy.

Debussy never finished that full set of six sonatas he planned, but the three he completed, including this one, became some of the most influential chamber works of the early 20th century. That was Claude Debussy's Sonata for Flute, Viola, and Harp, performed by James Galway, Marisa Robles, and colleagues. Now let's head to 1938, with music of Arthur Benjamin, who wrote Cotillion. It's built on something much older, though, dance tunes from a 17th century collection called The English Dancing Master, published by John Playford. Playford's book was essentially a manual for social dancing, with hundreds of melodies used at gatherings across England. By the 20th century, those tunes were long out of fashion, but composers like Benjamin saw them as material to revisit. And that's exactly what he did in the Suite for Orchestra, performed today by the London Pops, conducted by Frederick.

0: A kind of historical reworking that was common in the early 20th century, composers looking back to early material and representing it for modern audiences. Arthur Benjamin's Cotillon Suite, performed by the London Pops Orchestra, conducted by Frederick Fennell. That means it's just about 12 o'clock, time to wrap up the rest of the morning and head into the afternoon and into lunch with your box lunch. Stay tuned. Today we have one of the Brandenburg Concertos on the way.
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0: I'm Haley Taylor. It's Midday Music, and it's time for your box lunch. And we have a piece of music that we return to often on your box lunch, the Brandenburg Concertos. In 1721, Bach gathered six concertos and dedicated them to Christian Ludwig, the Margrave of Brandenburg. These weren't new pieces, it was more like a portfolio. Bach was applying for a job, showing what he could do with different instrumental combinations. We're going to hear number six today, which is the outlier. There's no violins at all. Instead, Bach builds the ensemble around violas and the lower strings. There's a darker texture, which wasn't common in Baroque concertos. Today it's performed by the Tafel Music Baroque Ensemble, with violinist and director Shane Lamann. This is Bach's Brandenburg Concerto No. 6 in B-flat.

Bach's Brandenburg Concerto No. 6, performed by the Tafel Music, conducted by Jean Lehmann. That set of six concertos weren't published in Bach's lifetime and may never have been performed together while he was alive. They survived because the manuscript was preserved in the Margrave's library. Who knows if he even touched them? Today, they're treated as a cornerstone of the Baroque repertoire, though originally they were essentially a job application. Music of Bach on WRCJ for your Bach's Lunch. We're jumping in immediately to a work from 1873. This is the work of Emmanuel Chabrier, Impromptu.

Music of Chabrier, and from his earlier period. It was a piece of music from a composer who was not even a full-time composer. He worked as a civil servant in the French Interior Ministry for nearly 20 years while composing on the side. But that earlier piece is still interested in color and rhythm in a way that would later influence French composers like Claude Debussy and Maurice Ravel. That was piano soloist Angela Hewitt performing Chabrier's Impromptu for solo piano. Okay, next we have a composer who built his career on dance music. But by the 1860s, his waltzes had moved well beyond the ballroom. They were being performed in concert halls, listened to rather than danced to. This is music of Johann Strauss. This is the Acceleration Waltz.

0: By the late 19th century, Strauss's waltzes were no longer just dance music. They were central to Vienna's musical identity. Pieces like that one really helped to define the transition from functional dance music to concert repertoire. Johann Strauss's Acceleration Waltz, performed by the Vienna Philharmonic Orchestra, conducted by Willy Bukowski. Coming up in just a moment, a piece of music that greatly inspired Star Wars. Today is Star Wars Day, May 4th, and we have a composer coming up next that John Williams borrowed from, if not stole from. That's on the way, so stay tuned.
1: 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The beauty of Mahler's Ninth Symphony as legendary conductor Herbert Blomstedt leads the DSO in this timeless masterpiece. May 9th through 10th for an unforgettable evening filled with depth and reflection as the music shifts from titanic power to shimmering eternal wonder. Hear a living icon interpret one of the greatest symphonies ever written. Tickets and more information at dso.org.
0: I mentioned this in the soundtrack episode that premiered yesterday, which was a Star Wars special. 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We're uploading each current episode of our weekend shows, that's Two with the Works and the soundtrack, on the website. So if you missed it throughout the week, you can catch it online. But what I did mention was the music of Erich Wolfgang Korngold. Now, he started his life as a child prodigy in Vienna. He was mentored by Mahler and admired by Strauss. But by the 1930s, he had moved to Hollywood. In Hollywood, he approached film scoring the same way he approached opera, through richly orchestrated pieces. This is his film score for a 1941 film called King's Row. However, his main title also functioned as a main inspiration for John Williams. When George Lucas was planning Star Wars, he reportedly pointed to Korngold's scores, specifically King's Row, as a model for what he wanted. And that influence carried through John Williams' writing. When you hear it now, it's hard not to hear John Williams and Star Wars. But here it is, the main theme from King's Row.

That was the main theme from King's Row, a 1941 film. Music of Erich Wolfgang Korngold, performed by the National Philharmonic Orchestra, but music that would inspire John Williams for his writing of Star Wars. It's hard not to hear that main title within King's Row. And as I mentioned in yesterday's episode, there are other classical composers that greatly inspired John Williams, composers like Wagner and even Claude Debussy. If you didn't catch that episode, make sure to check it out. You can listen to it right now at the website, wrcjfm.org. Speaking of Mahler, though, he is coming up next with music from his Symphony No. 1. Here's the fourth movement from The Titan.

0: Mahler's symphonies were not widely performed in the decades after his death in 1911, but their revival in the mid-20th century, led in part by conductors like Bernstein, really reshaped the orchestral repertoire. Today, that first symphony is often an entry point into Mahler's work. We heard the finale, though, which is quite the interesting movement. It begins abruptly and then starts to move into a series of contrasting sections. It revisits earlier material from the symphony and really creates a large-scale return right at the end. Mahler's first symphony, performed by the New York Philharmonic, conducted by Leonard Bernstein. That brings an end to the hour, which means we've got Mozart on the way. Midday Mozart will start off the 1 o'clock hour. We have his Rondo in D major.
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0: It's Midday Music. I'm Haley Taylor, and it's that time of the show for your Midday Mozart. Today we're in 1782. Mozart was newly settled in Vienna, trying to establish himself as an independent composer and performer. That meant concerts. His own concerts, where he controlled the program, the ticket sales, and the music. Now, the piece we're about to hear, this Rondo in D major, wasn't originally a standalone work. It was written as a replacement finale for an earlier piano concerto, which Mozart had composed years before as a teenager. But by the time he reached Vienna, his style had changed, and he needed something more current, something that would land with an audience. So, he wrote this Rondo in D major. Here it is, performed by Mitsuko Uchida with the English Chamber Orchestra.

0: A good example of how flexible Mozart was with his own music. Concertos weren't fixed objects. They could be revised, swapped out, updated, depending on the audience or the occasion. That rondo outlived the concerto it was written for, and now it's often performed on its own. Just like how you heard it this afternoon with Mitsuko Uchida at the piano and the English Chamber Orchestra, Mozart's Rondo in D major. Jean Sibelius wrote very little solo violin and orchestral music compared to many of his contemporaries, but we do have a piece coming up that's exactly that, his Serenade No. 2 in G minor, on the way.
1: 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It's been called the King of Instruments, and Beethoven called organists the greatest of all virtuosos. The AGO is a national organization, and the Detroit chapter is one of the largest in the country, first founded in 1910. 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
0: Sibelius didn't write a great deal for violin. His violin concerto tends to dominate that space, but this Serenade No. 2 shows a different side of him. By this point, in 1913, Sibelius had already composed most of his major symphonies. He was dealing with increasing financial pressure and periods of creative confusion. These shorter orchestral works, like the two serenades, were more practical. They could be performed independently, and they were more accessible to audiences. The second serenade is the darker of the two, written in G minor. The violin line is integrated into the orchestra, so it's less about a soloist versus the orchestra, more about a single voice throughout. Here's violinist Henning Kruggerud with the Bournemouth Symphony Orchestra, conducted by Bjarte Ingeset, Sibelius' Serenade No. 2 in G minor.

Those serenades were among the last orchestral works Sibelius completed before entering a long period where he stopped publishing altogether. They carry on the same structure, though, that you hear in his symphonies, just, I think, on a smaller scale. That was Serenade No. 2 by Jean Sibelius, performed by violinist Henning Krogerud and the Bournemouth Symphony Orchestra, conducted by Bjarte Ingeset. Coming up next, a symphony by Haydn. This is Symphony No. 81.

By the end of his career, Haydn would become one of the most widely known composers in Europe. These late symphonies, like No. 81, show how he moved from writing for a single employer to writing for a public audience. Haydn's Symphony No. 81, performed by the Austro-Hungarian Haydn Orchestra, conducted by Adam Fischer. Two more pieces of music left for the program. We've got Antonio Soler coming up next with his Sonata in E. We have Dmitri Shostakovich on the way, so stay tuned.

Soler spent most of his life as a monk at a monastery near Madrid. But alongside his religious duties, he studied composition with Domenico Scarlatti and became one of Spain's most important keyboard composers. He wrote over 100 sonatas for harpsichord. And today you heard one of them, Sonata in E, which was arranged for guitar, performed today by Narciso Yepes. That was Antonio Soler's Sonata in E. Which will bring us to the last piece of music for the program today, Shostakovich, with his Piano Concerto No. 1. He wrote this earlier in his career, long before his relationship with the Soviet government became complicated. This piece is unusual because it's not just a piano concerto. It prominently features a solo trumpet, which gives the music a kind of layer to it. The trumpet interrupts, echoes, and sometimes undercuts what the piano is doing. This is the finale, performed by the New York Philharmonic, conducted by Leonard Bernstein, Shostakovich's Piano Concerto No. 1.

0: A concerto that remained one of Shostakovich's most frequently performed works. It sits at a moment before political pressure reshaped his output, and you can really hear a composer experimenting with structure. The finale to Shostakovich's Piano Concerto No. 1, performed by Andrei Previn on the piano, and the New York Philharmonic, conducted by Leonard Bernstein. It's also the finale to the show, the last piece of music for your midday music today. Thanks so much for tuning in and making the program a part of this Monday, May 4th. May the 4th be with you. If you'd like some more Star Wars music in your day, check out the episode of the soundtrack that premiered yesterday. It was our Star Wars special. 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
1: Peter Wharf here with your Monday Drive Time Elixir. Coming up a little bit later in the show, we have some Beethoven for you. Some of one of the big ones. Which symphony is it? I'll leave you in suspense. It's got to be, you know, like 3, 5, 9, 7. Your guess is as good as mine. Well, I know what it is, but you'll find out later on in this hour. We're going to start with the music of the Mozart contemporary, Jan Ladislav Dussek, who was kind of like, you know, Mozart's little brother's age. 1760, comes along just a few years after Mozart, and lives well into Beethoven's time. So though his music is from what we call the classical period, and, you know, it definitely sounds like that, there's kind of some hints of the Beethoven influence in his music. He's sort of a forward thinker, a little bit of the romantic sound of Jan Dussek in this music on WRCJ-FM.

0: Music from the classical period of the Czech composer Jan Dusek, who was a Mozart contemporary, lived from 1760 until 1812. Also, he would have known the music of Beethoven, and his music kind of looked forward to that romantic style of composers of Beethoven's time, Beethoven and Weber and others. Jan Dusek. 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
0: 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Up next, the 1920 composition as we enter the American Jazz Age. This music for piano and orchestra is by John Alden Carpenter, known for its 20th century and impressionistic style, which also blends classical and early jazz influences, like I said. Marjorie Mitchell's The Pianist with John Alden Carpenter on listener-supported WRCJ-FM in Detroit.

1920 American composition by John Alden Carpenter. It's his concertino for piano and orchestra, which you heard combined different classical music styles along with some American jazz influences. Marjorie Mitchell, the pianist, on listener-supported WRCJ-FM. All right, I promise some of one of the big ones by Beethoven. 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

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Peter Wharf here, as always, with your Drive Time Elixir. I'm here every weekday from 2 until 6 o'clock. Then it's Bill McLaughlin with Exploring Music, as always, coming up tonight at 6. Music by the teenager Felix Mendelssohn. He composed about a dozen of these string symphonies by the time he was 13 years old.

5 numbered symphonies for the traditional full symphony orchestra by Felix Mendelssohn, but by the time he started in on those, he had already composed about a dozen string symphonies before he was hardly into his teenage years. I think by 13 he had written 13 of the string symphonies. That was one of them on WRCJ-FM in Detroit. Chopin next, Vladimir Ashkenazy.

Chopin from Vladimir Ashkenazy for you on listener-supported WRCJ-FM's Drive Time Elixir on May the 4th. Yeah, you knew it was May the 4th, and what does that mean?

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Here's Mozart.

0: 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He really embraced the clarinet in his late symphonies, in the clarinet quintet, of course, and, you know, showcased it in the clarinet concerto, which some think is still the greatest all-time clarinet concerto. 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

Pianist Lara Downes with Bloom, the name of that composition we heard a few minutes ago. That was Music in the Garden by Claude Debussy here on listener-supported WRCJ-FM, where it's now Telemann time.

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Just chilling with Lou, the Pastoral Symphony, number 6 on WRCJ-FM in Detroit. And Peter Wharf, it's the Drive Time Elixir. Later on, music of Chopin for you, some Antonio Vivaldi. Burning Love, gotta love that, coming up later on by Joseph Strauss, Dad's Music. And here's maybe the most famous composition by Carl Maria von Weber. It's the opera called Der Freischütz. We're going to hear the popular concert opener overture to that famous opera on WRCJ-FM.

promising even more excitement in the groundbreaking opera by Carl Maria von Weber. That's the overture to Der Freischütz on WRCJ-FM. Take it down a notch here with one of the relaxing Chopin nocturnes.

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Pianist Vladimir Ashkenazy on the Drive Time Elixir. 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

0: Correction. Earlier, I said Joseph Strauss was the dad. No, that was Johann Strauss the first. Joseph's one of the sons. There's also Joseph Strauss Jr. and Edward Strauss. More sons. Whew. I mean, there's a lot of these Strauss guys. A lot of talent running through that family. It's really kind of hard to keep track sometimes. You understand. Anyway, that's one of the brothers' music. Joseph Strauss, Burning Love, that composition on WRCJ-FM and HD1 in Detroit.
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yet another pretty successful show for the Gershwin brothers, George and lyricist Ira Gershwin. The show is called OK, and it was more than that. Like I said, it ran for 256 straight performances after its 1926 Broadway opening, which featured the big stars Gertrude Lawrence and Victor Moore. Then it came over to London's West End the following year, where it also ran for more than 200 performances in a row. Yeah, not a bad run for George Gershwin's OK. Not a bad run for maybe its most popular song. Big hit in the American Songbook and a jazz standard called Someone to Watch Over Me. George Gershwin's music once again here on 90.9 FM Detroit.

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And speaking of most popular works, this might be, well, it's one of the most enduring orchestral compositions by Alexander Borodin as he takes us to the steppes of Central Asia.

0: 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That was a long trip through the steppes of Central Asia. Yeah, it's some big landscape. 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

Arcangelo Corelli does it again, pulls off another great work entitled Concerto Grosso. He didn't invent the form, but he kind of perfected it in the many works that he wrote in this style. Chamber Orchestra of Europe on WRCJ-FM in Detroit. This guy wrote a lot of works entitled Concerto Grosso. We'll hear one movement of one such work by George Frederick Handel.

Some of a string concerto by George Frederick Handel, the English Concert on listener-supported WRCJFM's Drive Time Elixir. Sicilian Vespers is the opera by Giuseppe Verdi. We're going to hear the exciting overture.

Giuseppe Verdi's opera Sicilian Vespers has the famous Italian freedom fighters anthem and the exciting overture. That's the high voltage music on WRCJ FM in Detroit. Argentine dance next, music by the Argentine composer Alberto Ginastera.

Alberto Ginastera's music on listener-supported WRCJ-FM from the set of Argentine Dances. We heard one here on the Drive Time Elixir. Here's music from the set of Slavonic Dances by Antonin Dvorak.

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All day today, May 4th, we've been showcasing Star Wars music, of course, because it is May the 4th, and about to mix it up a little there with some John Williams' Jurassic Park score, the Brachiosaur theme. I guess there's a theme for every dinosaur, so, you know, we'll come back another date and showcase them all, but a little taste of the Brachiosaur sneeze here on WRCJ-FM's Drive Time Elixir for May the 4th, Star Wars Day. Giovanni Giuliani's music next. Here's a nocturne.

A nocturne by Giovanni Giuliani on WRCJ-FM's Drive Time Elixir. Let's wrap it up with the exciting wrap-up to the First Symphony by Sibelius.

0: The last movement of the first symphony by Jan Sibelius in that classic romantic era heritage sound. He really kind of found his own unique voice in his later symphonies, which kind of got more compact towards the end. His final and seventh symphony clocks in at usually just about 23, 24 minutes, but that's the classic sprawling romantic symphony, the first by Sibelius here on WRCJ-FM. 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

the sound of the sea, the curve of a horizon, wind and leaves, the cry of a bird, leave manifold impressions in us. And suddenly, without wishing it at all, one of these memories spills from us and finds expression in musical language. I want to sing my interior landscape with the simple artlessness of a child. That's Claude Debussy. Well, hi there. Welcome to Exploring Music. This is Bill McLaughlin, and we have an adventure in store for us this week. We are going to explore together the world of Claude Debussy. In a way, Debussy may seem among the most familiar of great composers because, for one thing, there are all those wonderful pieces for children, the pieces he wrote for his beloved daughter, Chouchou, Children's Corner, including Gollywog's Cakewalk and the Lullaby for Jimbo. There are the arabesques that we studied as young pianists and Reverie, and above all, Clair de Lune. And then there are the great orchestral masterpieces which are played year in and year out, Prelude to the Afternoon of a Faun, Iberia, La Mer. And yet, for all of the time that I've known Debussy's music, loved it, and have studied it, he remains elusive to me somehow, both as man and as composer. I think that Claude Debussy is perhaps the most mysterious of all the great composers. And I'm not the only person who feels this way. Here's Henri Prunier, who wrote a book on Debussy in 1934, saying, "Debussy was the incomparable painter of mystery, of silence, of the infinite, of the passing cloud, and the sunlit shimmer of the waves." Passing cloud. That sounds more the subject matter for a poet or a painter than a musician. And in fact, Debussy said he learned much more from poets and painters than he did at the Paris Conservatory. But the music he started out studying as a young fellow was the most traditional. He sat at the piano and learned to play. That's right, Bach. Bach remained, to the end of his days, his God. He said everything to him seemed to flow from Bach. And what Debussy especially loved in Bach was Bach's gift with what Debussy called arabesque, a curving line from which everything seemed to unfold. In addition to Bach, Chopin was a tremendous early influence on the young composer. So think of those two composers, Bach and Chopin, and then let your imagination wonder, where did Debussy have to go to find music that sounded like this?

mysterious, and from another world, literally from another world than the mainstream European composers. Debussy was starting with these scales of Bach and Chopin and the minor scale, and began to alter it to a whole tone scale, or a scale which he learned from Asian music. As we go through the story of Debussy's life and listen to so much of his music this week, we'll find how it was that he came to inculcate these exotic scales and cultures into his own Western training. But let's start at the beginning. In fact, let's go back to May 10th, 1836, when a boy was born in France named Manuel Achille Debussy, Debussy's father. We would pronounce Achille Achilles. Manuel Achille, at the age of 18, in the year of 1854, joined the Marine Light Infantry and went off to see the world. Boy, did he ever. He went to Martinique, to Guadeloupe, New Caledonia. He was in the French Navy for about 7 years. In 1861, he was discharged, came back to France, fell in love with a young woman his age from Paris. They married in November of 1861 and set up a household in the little town of Saint-Germain-en-Laye, close to Paris. August 22, 1862, the couple had a child, whom they named Achilles, Achille, in honor of his father, Achille Claude. In fact, it would be nearly 30 years before young Achille Claude would reverse the order of his names and become known to us as Claude Achille Debussy. The boy was born with an unusual protuberance on his forehead. Look at every portrait, even from his teens, and you'll see Debussy combing his hair down to cover his upper right forehead. Debussy's father, Manuel, sort of a ne'er-do-well, could never hold on to a job, and his wife was, in the words of her own daughter many years later, very independent. She says, my mother found that children were a responsibility that interfered with her activities, and she did her utmost to part with them. Mrs. Debussy bore Manuel 5 children, Claude is the oldest, and of all of those 5 children, there were hardly ever more than 1 or 2 at home. They got farmed out to Manuel's sister, a wonderful woman called Clémentine, who took these kids in one by one, starting with young Achille Claude. She looked at this boy and thought he needed something to keep him busy, so she took him for piano lessons, and that's the start of it all. Although there's no record whatsoever of Claude Debussy ever having attended anything like a regular school, grammar school or high school, he seems to have learned very, very fast. No one knows exactly how he came to learn to read and write, and in fact, throughout his life, French grammar and the niceties of the French language escaped him, despite the fact that he was one of the most successful writers on music who ever lived. He seems just preternaturally gifted, and at the age of 10 was taken to Paris to audition for the Paris Conservatory and surprised everyone by getting in. Here's his first teacher, a man named Marmontel, who writes, a charming child, a true artistic temperament, much can be expected of him. And in fact, much was achieved by him. Within 2 years, that little boy was sitting at a piano in front of the orchestra of the conservatory, playing as the soloist of Chopin's 2nd piano concerto. Can you imagine the discipline it took this little kid from this very nondescript, unconventional household? What kind of discipline it took for him to learn to play the piano so well and so quickly? In spite of Debussy's gift for the piano, in fact, this same Marmontel once remarked, he said, Debussy really loves music. I'm not so sure whether he loves the piano, but he was a gifted sight reader, could play almost anything at first sight, and that got him a job at the age of 16. He did so well that the next summer, Marmontel, his teacher, recommended Debussy be taken on by Nadia von Meck. Nadia von Meck was the patroness of Peter Tchaikovsky, no less. She has a number of children, a couple of them younger, some of them older. He's giving them piano lessons, playing with everyone in the household, including Madame von Meck, who is a wonderful player. And the two of them sat at the piano, playing Tchaikovsky scores like Swan Lake, which were brand new. You couldn't buy these scores anywhere in the world, but she was Tchaikovsky's patron. She had the score there, and young Debussy transcribed them. Let's listen to a composer Debussy said influenced him very much at the time. Here is Alain Planet playing for us the piano piece called Mauresque, music of Emmanuel Charbrier, exactly the kind of thing young Debussy would have taken to play for Nadia von Meck.

The composer is Chabrier, and this is a work called Moresco, which is a work from Northern Africa. Wild, exotic scales. You can see how it appealed to not only Debussy, but the young people in the Van Meck house. Here's Nadja Van Meck in a letter written to Tchaikovsky. Yesterday, my favorite, Achille Debussy, arrived to my great joy. Now I shall have plenty of music, and he enlivens the whole house. He is a Parisian from tip to toe, a gamin, very witty, and a wonderful mimic who takes off with impressions of Gounod, Ambroise Thomas, and the others, most amusingly. He is so good-humored, also satisfied with everything, and entertains all of our people tremendously. He has a charming nature. And to further fill out the picture of Debussy, here's word from Sonia, who's the 11-year-old daughter of Nadja Van Meck. She's taking piano lessons with Debussy, and she writes, "He was a fidgety, gay, thin little Frenchman who greatly enlivened our solemn household. The minute this little Frenchman arrived, dark, thin, and sarcastic, he gave everyone amusing nicknames." Let's listen to a little piece which Debussy wrote at this time. He called it Danse Bohémienne, a Bohemian dance. You can hear a little bit of this driving for some of the exotic tone in this. This is Martin Jones playing the very first piece that I know of Claude Debussy.

It's a very nice thing, but really too short. Nothing is developed and the form is bungled. Well, that's the opinion of Tchaikovsky when he had a look at that little piece we've just heard. The first piece of Claude Debussy, Danse Bohémienne, played for us now by Martin Jones. At least Tchaikovsky says it's a very nice thing. And you can hear some talent already in this very young boy. Now imagine Debussy spending his summers in the most luxurious of chateaus across Europe, even going as far as Russia twice to spend the summer with Nadia von Meck's family. And then at the end of the summer comes the school year. He goes back to Paris, climbs five flights up to this dingy apartment in Montmartre, where one or the other of his parents was occasionally living. The contrast must have been extraordinary. The Paris Conservatory is not a school noted for its encouragement of independent thinking. And you can feel Debussy, during his years at the Conservatory, warring with this academic quality of the Paris Conservatory. However, at the same time, Debussy was at work on some songs. This is no less than René Fleming with Jean-Yves Thibaudet at the piano.

Bonsoir by the poet Paul Bourget. That was Renee Fleming singing so beautifully with Jean-Yves Thibaudet at the piano. Right now I'd like to play you one more song by Debussy to a text of Paul Verlaine, who was quite a close friend of Debussy, another wonderful singer, the late Victoria de Los Angeles,

En Sourdine, a text of Paul Verlaine, a close friend of Claude Debussy, the late Victoria de Los Angeles singing. Music from the early 1880s. The composer is just coming up on his 20th birthday. Debussy now was studying composition at the conservatory. In addition to taking piano lessons, he was studying with a wonderful man named Ernest Guirard, close friend of Berlioz and especially of Bizet. He actually helped write quite a lot of L'Arlésienne. And Guirard took pleasure in Debussy. Debussy was a hothead, but he was so funny and so gifted. Here's actually a transcription by a fellow student, a man named Maurice Emmanuel, who wrote down this exchange one day. Guirard says, "What on earth is that that you were playing?" And Debussy replies, "Unresolved floating chords. The tone must be made to sink. Then one finishes where one wishes. One goes out by whatever door one will. Therefore, the terrain is enlarged and the nuances." And Guirard takes his place at the piano and says, "But what I do this must resolve." It's a fancy chord called, interestingly enough, a French sixth. Usually you would open that up. It goes to something like this. He says, "See, this must resolve." And Debussy says, "Why? Why the hell does it matter?" And then Guirard asks Debussy, "Well, do you find this pleasing?" And Debussy remarks, Yes, I most certainly do." Guirard goes on, "How about if it's this?" "How do you get out of that? I don't deny that what you do here is pleasing, but theoretically, it is absurd." That's the point, isn't it? This is the academic approach. And Debussy says, "There is no such thing as theory. If something pleases the ear, that's what matters." "Well," Guirard says, "with exceptional talent, that might pass. But how will you teach music to others?" And Debussy says, "Listen, music cannot be taught." But there's Debussy taking lessons at the conservatory, trying to write academic music when we just heard in those beautiful songs something so enchanting and from another world. Why is he working so hard at this academic music? He wants to win the Prix de Rome. This is a grant which enables a young composer to go from Paris to live at the Villa Medici in Rome for 2 years. So he writes pretty awful academic pieces. One called The Prodigal Son, a cantata, won him the Prix de Rome, and there he goes off out the door. Here's a letter to a man named Eugène Vasnier, close friend and the husband of the wonderful singer for whom Debussy had been writing songs. I think he was falling a little bit in love with Eugène's wife, but remember, he's only 22 or 3 years old. Here's a letter from Rome, 1885. "Cher Monsieur Vasnier, here I am in this abominable villa, and I can assure you my first impression is not a good one. The weather is terrible, wind and rain. You must admit there was hardly any point coming to Rome to find the same weather we have in Paris, especially for someone who looks on all things Roman with a jaundiced eye. Poor Debussy, he doesn't like anything. He doesn't like the food there. He says it's terrible. He doesn't like his fellow classmates. He says, sometimes I've been so lonely, I cried." And he closes his letter sending best wishes to Madame Vasnier, Eugène's wife. He writes, "Is Marguerite well, and is she still studying my songs? I'm very fond of Marguerite, and I'd like to make a real musician out of her. Oh, well, once again, my respect and affection. Ach, Debussy." Part of the provisions for the young composers enjoying the hospitality there at the Villa Medici were that they send back periodic pieces of music that they were working on to their professors in Paris so that people could make sure they weren't just wasting their time there in Rome. These were called envoi, a little sort of like a letter back. This is to a theme, it turned out. I didn't know this when I first heard this piece years ago. To a theme suggested to Debussy by Charles Gounod. It's a greeting to spring. Here is Salut Printemps.

Salut Printemps, music of Claude Debussy. That was Daniel Barenboim conducting the Orchestra and Chorus of Paris. It's still charming, but it doesn't sound very much like Debussy, does it? One of the elements of Roman life which Debussy really did take to heart was marvelous performances of great Renaissance choral work. Here's a letter once again to his friend Vasnier. It is wonderful, for it is made to underline the significance of the words in which it brings out incredible depths. Sometimes there are winding melodic lines that recall illuminated manuscripts and ancient missals. He's talking about that character that he loves so much in Bach, arabesque, of the line that curls and draws you into it. Finally, by March of 1887, Debussy had fulfilled his two-year requirement at the Villa Medici. Coming back into Paris, Debussy discovered no open arms stretched out to welcome him, especially not from his family. They were hoping he'd come home from Rome with lots of commissions and especially lots of moolah. Here's a letter he wrote to a friend around this time. They find me far too unproductive, at any rate, to the glory they'd expect to be reflected upon them. They are aware that the castles in Spain that they built out of my prospects have come to nothing. So what's a boy to do? He takes any kind of position he can, a lot of piano teaching particularly, anything to scrape a few sous together so he can pay the rent, and he goes on composing. One of the pieces from this time is a marvelous work for piano four hands, the Petite Suite.

0: Petite Suite, En Bateau, the first movement of that Petite Suite. That was Robert and Gaby Casadesus playing. 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
0: By the late 1880s, Paris was starting to come out of the funk they'd been in for nearly 20 years. The Franco-Prussian War of 1870 had not only put paid to poor Napoleon III, it had put Debussy's father in jail. Remember, Debussy's father had been in the military for a while, so when the Prussians came roaring in on Paris, a National Guard was formed, and Debussy's father volunteered and quickly became a captain. He was no more effective at this than anything else. The war was over, but they didn't accept it. They set up what was called the Paris Commune, and he became a communard.

summer festival in Bayreuth. Everyone went. The aristocracy, all of the composers, all of the painters. In fact, it was Renoir himself who met Wagner and said, you are the impressionist of music. And he sat down and painted two portraits of Richard Wagner. Debussy was swept along with this too. Wagner was such a powerful influence, and he also seemed, in a certain kind of funny way, the voice of the future. That's what he and Franz Liszt have been saying for 35 years. They called it Zukunftsmusik, the voice of the future. Now all the French were starting to buy it. It was a kind of intellectual validation, which Debussy was at some pains to overthrow. He was swept into it, admired Wagner, but managed to escape his grasp, as we'll hear in this next piece, which owes much more to Art Nouveau than to Art Richard. But before we get to the Blessed Damsel, let's reflect for just a moment on the summer of 1889. There is a Paris World Exhibition at the Champ de Mars. It's the year they erected the Eiffel Tower as part of the celebration, and Debussy went again and again to this exhibition. Not so much for the Eiffel Tower. No, he was interested in music. Exotic, wonderful music of a kind you'd never heard. In the Dutch pavilion, they had a Javanese gamelan. This is the orchestra of Bali, percussion orchestra largely. And Debussy would listen to this wonderful changing colors and rhythms of the gamelan. Years later, he wrote, "There were, and still are, despite the evils of civilization, some delightful native people for whom music is as natural as breathing. Their conservatoire is the eternal rhythm of the sea, the wind among the leaves, the thousand sounds of nature, which they understand without having to consult an arbitrary treatise." Remember, he didn't like that academic stuff very much. And he's learning from these wonderful players in Bali a new scale with five tones in it. You can play it on the black keys of the piano. I'm going to start on a G flat now. A flat. How different is that from the Western scale we would expect something here? But no. And one of the appealing things about this pentatonic scale, as it's called, five-note scale, is that you can't play any wrong notes. If you play Western music and you play, and you happen to accidentally play, you can hear there's a dissonance there. Those two notes don't go together. You can't do that in the pentatonic scale. You can play any of these black key notes. Little kids in your family can touch your piano, and they can't go wrong if they play on the black keys. They are caught up and fascinated with the same sounds that enchanted Claude Debussy. Another feature of the 1889 exhibition was wonderful examples of Art Nouveau, which is a sort of offshoot of Impressionism. If you think for a moment of Aubrey Beardsley's posters for Oscar Wilde's Salome, that's high Art Nouveau. Also, if you look at the metro stops, the subway stops in Paris with their wonderful vegetative designs, also Art Nouveau. For an exhibition at the Museum of Modern Art in the 60s, Peter Seltz wrote, "The peacock's tail feathers occur more often than the whole bird, and soon the water lily pad stem take precedence over the flower. The tendril of the vine is more interesting than its leaves, the bud more intriguing than the blossoms." Almost to the exclusion of men, it is women who dominate Art Nouveau world, and the aspect of women which preoccupies the artist is her hair. Long, flowing hair, which may merge with a drapery or become part of a general wavy configuration. Now we're ready to hear this next piece, which is very rarely performed. It's a work which Debussy started in Rome, but couldn't show any of his professors. It's based on Dante Gabriel Rossetti's poem, The Blessed Damoiselle, which comes out in French as La Damoiselle Élue. It's a poem lyrique, he tells us. Here is Sylvia McNair, soprano, Susan Graham, mezzo-soprano, the Tanglewood Festival Chorus and Boston Symphony under Seiji Ozawa, La Demoiselle Élue.

The blessed damosel leaned out from the gold bar of heaven. Her eyes were deeper than the depth of waters stilled at even. She had three lilies in her hand, and the stars in her hair were seven. Music of Claude Debussy, La Demoiselle Élue. That was Sylvia McNair, soprano. Susan Graham was the mezzo. Tanglewood Festival Chorus and Boston Symphony, all under the direction of Seiji Ozawa. Music from the late 1880s, music of Claude Debussy, just around the time he was getting ready to change his name from Achille to Claude. We have time for one more wonderful favorite, written just about this period by Debussy. One of his arabesques. We were just listening to lots of arabesques in La Damoiselle Élue. Let's listen now to Richard Stoltzman and Nancy Allen as they play this piece. Yeah, I know it was originally a piano piece, but this arabesque sounds so beautiful, played with clarinet and harp.

The musical arabesque, which is to say the principle of ornament, is at the basis of all forms of art. The divine arabesque was used by Palestrina and Orlando. They discovered its principle in Gregorian chant and provided support for its interlaced designs with strong counterpoint. That's Debussy writing about his concept of music as arabesque, as this flowing, curling line. And that was Richard Stoltzman and Nancy Allen, clarinetist and harp, respectively, playing Debussy's first arabesque. And now we've used up all the time we have for the first day of exploring the world of still Achille Claude Debussy. Tune in tomorrow. We'll watch him turn into Claude Achille. Hope you can join us then. In the meantime, stay right where you are. There's great stuff coming up right here.

0: 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Our production assistants are Ella Pinsloop, Eric Opland, Adela Skoronsky, and Weston Williams. 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I'm Bill McLaughlin. 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

a song written by the saxophonist Phil Woods called Reet's Neat, performed for us by bassist Jason Foreman and pianist Steven Anderson. Their album is called Duo, and that opens this jazz hour. Hi, I'm John Hill. I'll be your host

It's a band led by pianist Gene Harris, the Gene Harris Quartet, with special guest Frank West, flutist Frank West, with the tune Straight Note Chaser. Ronesh Tay was the guitarist, Luther Hughes the bassist, the drummer Paul Humphrey. And we opened the set with drummer Lewis Hayes, his album called Exactly Right. Lewis Hayes with a tune called Hand in Glove. The saxophonist there, Abraham Burton, vibraphonist Steve Nelson, with pianist David Hazeltine and bassist Deseron Douglas. We're listening to jazz. I'm John Hill. Here's Billie Holiday at Newport.

It's guitarist, vocalist, John Pizzarelli. The album is called Stage and Screen, T for Two, with pianist Isaiah J. Thompson and bassist Michael Karn. That's preceded by Lila Bialy. She is primarily a vocalist, but on that tune, she shows her pianistic chops as well as her arranging capabilities. Very nice version of All the Things You Are, with Kelly Jefferson on saxophone, the bassist George Culler, and Larnell Lewis was the drummer. Lila Bialy, her album is called Your Requests. And we opened that set with saxophonist Ken Fauser. Resolution is the name of the album. The song was Reminiscent of You. Ken Fauser with trumpeter Jeremy Pelt. Peter Bernstein plays guitar on the album. Pianist Rick Germanson, bassist Gerald Cannon, and Willie Jones III on drums. Ken Fauser, his album is called Resolution. We're listening to jazz.

0: Saxophonist Charles Lloyd performing the most celebrated version of his classic Forest Flower, recorded at the Monterey Jazz Festival in 1966 with drummer Jack DeJohnette, the bassist Cecil McBee, and Keith Jarrett at the piano. Charles Lloyd from Forest Flower. And opening the set, it was bassist Jason Foreman and pianist Stephen Anderson doing a tune written by the bassist Steve Swallow called Falling Grace. It's an album of duets for Jason Foreman and Stephen Anderson, the album simply titled Duo. I'm John Hill. Thanks for joining me for Jazz This Hour. As always, my pleasure. I'll see you later.
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